0: start controlling both sides of the line of scrimmage. We will keep you up to speed on LSU and Ole Miss as we roll throughout the program here tonight. It is the Youngest in Charge on L. Willingham. 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A lot more left to go as we're about halfway down this bad boy. We will get into the National Football League. I promise you, and matter of fact, just because I want to be known as the most trustworthy radio host in America. When I make you a promise, hold me to it, America. Coming up in about 25 minutes, we will dive into the National Football League. I'll bring you a fresh installment of L Super Six Pack, my top six teams that are on upset alert as we get geared up for week number two of the National Football League season. Appreciate you being here, though. 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You can check us out via our YouTube stream. Just search Westwood One Sports Night. What you will find on that YouTube, the YouTube live stream each and every show, YouTube Shorts, long-form content, and then YouTube-exclusive content. 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It all lives on our Westwood One Sports Night YouTube. I got Josh Graham pumping out some of the best interviews in the game as well, so make sure you subscribe to us on YouTube. It is Westwood One Sports Night. We're on the hunt for 4,000 subscribers. It was a milestone week last week on Westwood One Sports Night as we crept over 3K. The Kang of North Kakalaki, Josh Graham, has a goal. And when the brother's got a goal, he gets it done. We want to be at 10,000 subscribers by Valentine's Day. What a treat that would be. Don't give me any roses. Don't try to kiss up to me. Get us to 4,000 subscribers by Valentine's Day. That will make it up to your boy. A lot more to get to as we roll throughout College Saturday Now, keeping you up to speed on the latest in the world of college football. We had a big-time upset earlier today in the landscape of college football. I'll get you up to speed on that as well. And then there's a quarterback that did not perform well last week, and it caused his team to be on the receiving end of a terrible upset. He's not playing well again here this afternoon. Who am I talking about? You have to stick around to hear that on the other side. It is College Saturday Now with the Youngest in Charge on L. Willingham, getting you up to 11 p.m., bringing you the latest in the world of college football.
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0: What I'm saying is, you got to be more prepared. It's on the head coach more than it is on CJ Bailey. It is your job as a coach to make sure you're prepared. There
1: it
0: is.
1: You don't think that he relayed that?
0: I'm blaming Dave.
2: Can you take your hat off for a second so I can talk to the real you?
0: Yeah, yeah.
2: Josh Graham, brother.
0: I didn't do the accent. That's my bad.
2: I was about to say, yeah, I knew something was off there with that. But you don't think, dude.
0: Conspiracy Josh is busy watching LSU play.
2: But it was also real talk, though, bro. Like, it's on CJ Bailey, dude. You fall as soon as you get into the end zone because the free kick is going to melt the clock.
0: Oh, yeah, absolutely. It's not like, what he should have done. I'm just saying that's my theory. My theory is the reason it wasn't executed well and it was clumsy and it ended up being what it was, I bet you when they practice that play, it's not with fourth down being the situation. It's to throw the ball away. And that's why he wasn't knowing what to do and he got hit rather than just fall down.
2: He's played far too much football over the course of his career to make that mistake.
0: I'm not excusing it. I'm not trying to. I'm just this is my conspiracy hat. CJ.
2: Ole Miss has the football. We're going to put a bow on this thing. The Kanganoff Kakalaki will wrap up the game with you and recap the entire day of college football coming up on the other side. Appreciate him giving us some time. I appreciate you all being here with us, man. You can keep the conversation rolling with me on social media. It is at N-E-L-L underscore BTP. Thank you to Peyton. Thank you to our guy Josh Jacobs. Thank you to our guy Armin Williams as well, helping out behind the scenes. This has been College Saturday Now with the Young.
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0: Cleveland, this is it. If until Deshaun Watson's no longer the starter, you should ban the Cleveland Browns talk on Fanta and 60. They're banned. They're banned from being discussed. That's it. That's what you should do.
1: They're banned. Yeah.
0: Yes, banned. John Banta. That's it. John, appreciate the time as always, and I know it's been a long day. I hope we could do this a handful of times throughout the season. You're the best. Appreciate you for spending the time.
1: I'm down to join you anytime, Josh Graham. My dark horse of the day.
0: Tell me.
1: Those Mississippi State Bulldogs. I am all in on Kamario Taylor.
0: You and me both, the best two quarterbacks in the SEC, with respect to Arch Manning, are in the state of Mississippi. I believe that. John Fanta, there he goes. Appreciate the call, or the visit, our buddy from NBC Sports. So that's his reaction to Ole Miss and LSU. What say you? 310-840-4910 if you want in on the program, because the question we asked right off the rip there is a key one, especially when you're reacting to things in the moment, haven't had time to think about it. How far is too far without overstating it? Well, we think that, to quote, Will Dalton is a North Carolina Tar Heel fan. The most noteworthy North Carolina alum is named Michael Jordan. And once upon a time, Michael Jordan took a microphone center court at the Smith Center, and he said the words, "The ceiling is the roof." The ceiling is the roof for Ole Miss football after tonight. And we'll tell you why next.
2: 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Could L.A. be the latest super team to fall flat? An 0-2 start would be devastating for Sean McVay and company. Westwood One Sports.
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13: The U.S. Treasury quietly released its official financial report for 2025. It appears by its own numbers, the U.S. government seems insolvent. It's reported that the Treasury shows about $6 trillion in assets and over $47 trillion in liabilities. Add it all up, and it looks like the U.S. owes more than $130 trillion it doesn't have. 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

0: We got Club G6 that we're going to open sometime soon. But just realize, we didn't answer the question we asked about LSU Ole Miss. So we're posing it again. How far are you willing to go in talking about how good Ole Miss is after they won tonight? Are they the best team in college football? Are they the best team in the SEC? Is Trinidad Chambliss the best QB in the country? We discuss next on Westwood One Sports Night.
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11: 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It appears by its own numbers, the U.S. government seems insolvent. It's reported that the Treasury shows about $6 trillion in assets and over $47 trillion in liabilities. Add it all up, and it looks like the U.S. owes more than $130 trillion it doesn't have. 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
6: 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It appears by its own numbers, the U.S. government seems insolvent. It's reported that the Treasury shows about $6 trillion in assets and over $47 trillion in liabilities. Add it all up, and it looks like the U.S. owes more than $130 trillion it doesn't have. 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
8: 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It appears by its own numbers, the U.S. government seems insolvent. 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

0: over him farting loudly. They were just at a grocery store in line together, and
1: so that's what, if we're being
0: that's when
1: honest,
0: she pulled a knife.
1: The headline's a little wrong. It sounds like he farted, and then the verbal dispute that came from that is what led to the knife being pulled. Am I right?
0: I mean,
1: she didn't go straight to the knife.
0: No. There was the verbal escalation.
1: So it sounds like, and that's more understandable. So am I in favor of knives being pulled, in favor of, or to dispute or take issue with flatulence? No. But flatulence might be the gateway drug to a verbal dispute that does warrant. There are things you could say, magic words you could say, that might lead to a knife being pulled out.
0: That's true.
1: I don't know what was said in order to get us to this place, but I guarantee you it wasn't just the gas being passed that had her jumping to that place.
0: That's probably true. Probably is.
1: Did it say what?
0: She wouldn't be welcome in Club G6, I tell you that.
1: Depends where she went to school.
0: We can't have knives in here. That's not okay. It's not welcome behavior.
1: I'm trying to think of what G6 school would be most likely to have a lady perform in this type of way. I don't know. The G6 schools are just awesome. I don't think
0: they produce
1: people like that. Oh, I figured it out. Liberty. We'll just let you sit with that. Like a fart.
0: Yeah.
1: This is the part where you play that sounder, Alex. This has been Westwood One Sports Night.
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1: The U.S. Treasury quietly released its official financial report for 2025. It appears by its own numbers, the U.S. government seems insolvent. It's reported that the Treasury shows about $6 trillion in assets and over $47 trillion in liabilities. Add it all up, and it looks like the U.S. owes more than $130 trillion it doesn't have. 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
3: My friend Keith set a high bar. His garage was so clean and well organized, it could have been an operating room. You could have performed an appendectomy in there, if you knew how. Keith and his wife, Tina, they lived across the street from us. I served in the Air Force with him. We worked in the same unit. We'd both been in the Air Force for about the same amount of time, but Keith had previously served in the Navy and was about 13 years older than me. Really, there was no comparison between the two of us. But I couldn't help but want to try to measure up to the standard he set. Militarily, we were the same rank, which means that we had roughly the same amount of pay and the same privileges, but in ability, he was an eagle and I was a fruit fly. I wanted to perform at his level, but he had tools in his toolkit that I could only dream about as a 23-year-old kid who sometimes fell asleep during meetings at work. And at home, I couldn't even get my lawnmower started. Comparing myself to Keith, all my shortcomings came into focus whenever I stood next to him in his garage that could have been an operating room. Keith's last name isn't Jones, but I was doing my best to keep up with him. But why do we feel like we have to keep up with anyone? Social researchers reported that money doesn't make people happy. It's having more money than their neighbors. And it didn't matter how much money they had. If what they had was less than most of their neighbors, they felt like they were losing at life. And it's not just with money, but with status, seniority, education, accomplishments. Someone might feel good about the 100 or so views or likes they got on a photo they posted on social media until they see that their friend got 500. Why don't we just admit that comparisons get us nowhere? Because there's always more Joneses to keep up with. Most groups of humans have people they want to be like, people they model themselves after. They've got the car, the house, the job, vacations, toys, clothing that we want. And some days these people above us inspire us to keep on climbing. But other days, we can't keep up. So maybe we look down to the rungs below us for some comfort of knowing that at least we've climbed higher than those people down there. It's just what we do. We can't help it. There's always some higher bar we're trying to clear. We keep score, we compete, we measure ourselves, and we exclude from our attention those who we don't think measure up. We compare. It's what we do. Jesus of Nazareth once zeroed in on this all too human tendency to rack and stack ourselves against other people. He did it with a story, a fictional, hypothetical story, a parable. The story focuses on a group of people like us who wanted to know how they compared. They felt like they had earned a spot, maybe not at the top, but at least higher than most, because they had gotten in at the beginning. They had gotten in at the ground floor. They had seniority, which should count for something. Stock options, backstage passes, their names on a building, something. So Jesus tells this story to these social climbers who happen to be his first followers, the 12 disciples in his inner circle. Now, they didn't have much to show so far for betting it all on Jesus, who was still a mostly unhoused itinerant rabbi at the time. But these sacrifices were bound to pay off eventually, because Jesus wasn't just any traveling sage. He was the Messiah, the future king of their people, Israel, the one chosen by God to be at the top of the ultimate org chart. And they would be up there too, with him. But also, Jesus keeps giving his attention to people who weren't worth paying attention to. People who hadn't cleared the bar and weren't likely to do so any time. They had nothing. Nothing to add to his capital campaign, no capacity for major gifts, no network of influencers, no special skills. Jesus doesn't seem to care about our comparisons. And so his inner circle of followers, they're getting anxious, maybe even a little jealous. So they ask Jesus, what's in it for us? We've left everything to follow you. What do we get out of it? Jesus reassures them that in the new world that he is making, in the rebirth of all things, when he sits on the throne as king over the whole universe, they will be right there with him. And anything that anyone has left or given up to follow him, it cannot compare to the glory and the blessing and the joy of the life to come. But then Jesus says something cryptic that gets them concerned again about where they fit and how they compare. He says, but many who are first will be last, and the last first. Then he tells this symbolic story, a parable, to explain his meaning. It's recorded in the Bible, in the Gospel of Matthew, chapter 20. Jesus says, you see, the kingdom, the rule and reign of God is like a master of a house, a landowner, who went out early in the morning to hire workers for his vineyard. And when he had agreed with the workers for a denarius, a day's wage for a day's work, he sent them for the day into his vineyard. And when the owner went out in the third hour of the day, around 9 a.m., he saw others standing idle in the marketplace. And he said to them, you also, go into the vineyard, and whatever is right, I will give you. So they went. Again, after going out around the sixth hour and the ninth hour, around noon and 3 p.m., he did the same. Then, in the 11th hour, around 5 p.m., When he had gone out, he found others standing around, and he says to them, "Why do you stand here idle all day?" They say to him, "Because no one hired us." He says to them, "You go also into the vineyard." Now when evening came, the Lord of the vineyard says to his foreman, "Call the workers and give them their wages, starting with the last ones and continuing to the first ones." And when they came, the ones hired in the 11th hour each received a denarius, a full day's wage. And when the ones hired first came, they thought they would receive more. But each of them also received a denarius. And when they received it, they began to grumble against the landowner. They were saying, "These last ones worked only 1 hour, and you have made them equal to us who have borne the burden of the day and its scorching heat." But answering one of them, he said, "Friend, I'm doing you no wrong. Did you not agree with me for a denarius? Take what is yours and go. But I choose to give to this last one as I gave to you. Am I not allowed to do what I choose with what is mine? Or do you begrudge my generosity? Is your eye evil because I am good?" In this way, Jesus said, the last will be first, and the first will be last. Matthew chapter 20, verses 1 through 16. It's a symbolic story, and Jesus is showing us that he's well aware of our tendency to compare ourselves to others. He knows that we imagine ourselves in a story of survival, in a race to the top of the food chain, and it's a dog-eat-dog world out there, survival of the fittest, competition for scarce resources, limited attention, diminishing returns, and if you get more for you and your people, then that means I have less for me and mine, and if I want more for me and my tribe, then I have to take it from you and yours, or from someone's, and the clock is ticking and time is running out. Jesus understands our default view of the world. But in this parable about this odd vineyard owner, he offers an alternative. Because the owner doesn't see the world through the lens of competition, but participation. Not through the filter of scarcity, but generosity. Not by the rules of meritocracy, but by grace. Did you notice what bothers the Lord of the vineyard? It's not lost profits, that's for sure. Every time he hires more workers, especially workers so late in the day, and especially when he gives them a full day's wage for an hour's worth of work, every time he does that, he cuts into his profits. So if it's not bleeding out all his resources that bothers him, what does? What bothers him is when people have been left out, excluded, without meaningful work. What bothers him is when people aren't given a place to participate. He doesn't see the world in terms of competition, but participation. And he doesn't assume scarcity either. A scarcity mindset may be driving at least some of the grumbling of those first workers. They're certain that any operation run like this will eventually run itself out of business. If the boss keeps this up, he won't have enough to pay anyone. They see the situation like scarce stadium tickets to a baseball game. He sees it like doing the wave. The more people you invite, the better it gets. See, the owner believes that he has more than enough to share. But what about his blatant attack on meritocracy? Surely that can't be good for business. A meritocracy ensures that only the best rise to the top. Meritocracy means that workers get exactly what they earn, not more, not less. That way, the smartest, most reliable, hardworking workers rise to the top and the others settle to the bottom, and whoever doesn't clear the bar gets cut. And if it works any other way, what happens?
5: Well,
3: you demoralize the best, most productive workers, and eventually they'll quit and go work for your competitor, while the lazy ones stick around and go on putting out shoddy, half-hearted work because they know they're still going to get paid no matter what they do. Now, all this is true. If you're talking about self-interest-serving humans dealing with other self-interested humans caught up in a story of survival. But that's not what this story's about. It's not about economic theory. It's about the reality of God's coming kingdom. The rule and reign of God coming, not to prop up the old world, but to deliver a new one. Jesus is speaking for God here. As the eternal Son of God, the Father's eternal co-worker who created the world in the power of the Holy Spirit. And so Jesus knows what the world was meant to be and how we got ourselves trapped in this comparison game. We tried to define right and wrong on our own terms. Instead of trusting our Creator to provide for us, to make a place for us to belong, to supply meaningful work and give us what is right, instead of letting God set the rules, we tried to make our own. But being finite creatures and not the infinite Creator, we changed the game. We made it about survival and scarcity and competition and exclusion. And God let us have our little meritocracy so that we could see what it becomes. A self-defeating, never-ending rat race that eventually spits us out at the bottom. And that's where God met us. Not at the top of human achievement, but at the bottom. See, Jesus' mission wasn't just to set the bar higher, to show us how we fall short of the glory of God, although that's part of it. Jesus came down to give us God's gift, God's treasure, Himself. Jesus has always been first. The most valued, the most treasured in the eyes of God, His Father. Jesus is first. But He made Himself last. He stepped into our self-serving comparison game and let insecure people, just like us, crucify Him in a mad race to try to get another leg up on their competition. But it was in that moment that God put it all to a stop. God ended it. In the death of His Son. Because our comparisons will never reach God's standard. And so God raised Jesus, His Son, from the dead to make a new world. The world He's always wanted. A world that looks like this strange vineyard, ruled by a generous Lord who keeps going out to bring more people in and removing anything that would bar the way. And maybe that just might sound like good news. If you know what it's like to be last picked for teams at the playground or to show up at the 11th hour knowing that all the hard work's already been done, or to be young and inexperienced with no tools in your toolkit, or to have made it to the top only to watch the bar get ever higher. Maybe Jesus' message does sound like good news, because it is good news. This comparison game that you found yourself in, it's on its way out. There's a new world coming that King Jesus is bringing, and it's already here because the old world died with Him. And by faith in Jesus, by baptism in His name, you died with Him. The world still runs on meritocracy for a little while longer. And God uses it to hold our old self-interested selves in check. But in Jesus, you don't have to play the comparison game anymore. You can play by grace instead. Grace doesn't mean no effort. It just means no earning. Because everything you have is a gift. Your work doesn't merit you anything from God, because even your ability to work is a gift. So use your ability, your status, your experience, your tools, whatever you've been given, use them to serve others, especially those who have not yet had the same opportunities and advantages as you. Give them your best, because God gives you his best, his son, Jesus. Sometimes Christians can turn keeping up with the Joneses into keeping up with Jesus. But that's not what the Christian faith is about. Jesus didn't come to motivate you to jump higher. He came to give you his life. You don't have to keep up with Jesus because he's in you and you're in him. You're just a small but important part of his body, the church. In Jesus, we do not have to compare ourselves to anyone else. And if we stop comparing ourselves with others, we're free to appreciate them. My friend Keith from the military, whom I told you about at the beginning, if I go back and think of it from his perspective, it could have been easy for him to look down on me, the new guy, 13 years younger than him, the kid who'd been given the same rank as him, the rookie who strolled into the vineyard after the hard work had been done. But that's not what Keith did. He treated me like an equal, and he taught me everything he knew, even how to organize my garage and get my lawnmower started. I was talking with Keith on the phone recently, and he shared that all those years ago, he had been tempted to compare himself to me. When he saw me leave the military to study to become a pastor, he felt like that was an even higher bar, and that as an ordinary Christian, he couldn't measure up. But God has been good to remind us that we're not in a contest. Keith retired from the military a few years ago. He and his family bought a small farm in Oklahoma. They went from a comparably cramped lot in California to 23 acres. "We felt like we were high cotton," Keith said. "But we were just rookies. A neighbor had to show him how to start his tractor." That's how it goes. One moment, we're at the top. The next, we're newbies again. But what if there is no bar to clear? Author Justin Rossow suggests in his book, Escaping the Assembly Line, what if we saw life not as a high bar, but as treasure in a clay jar? What if, instead of competitors, we saw people, ourselves included, handcrafted, incomparably unique creations of God, no two alike, each with our own story in Jesus, each shaped by his capable hands, each made to be filled with the same treasure of God's Spirit and called to specific work in his vineyard. As the Bible says in 2 Corinthians chapter 4, verse 7, we have this treasure in clay jars to show that the surpassing power, the abundant ability, is from God, not from us. In the name of Jesus, amen.
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6: Thank you, Mark. Today, I am visiting with Dr. Jeff Gibbs, a longtime Bible teacher and frequent guest on this program. Thanks for being here with us, Jeff.
7: Thanks, Mike. Thanks for inviting me.
6: So today, we hear this symbolic story of the laborers in the vineyard, and in your commentary on this parable, you say that it's a wonderful and suspenseful story. It's the second longest of the parables that Jesus tells in Matthew. And part of the power I've seen in parables is that they can hit you so many different ways, and maybe at different times of your life, they speak to you differently or to different people. Would you talk about how the influence or the impact of a story like this, a parable that Jesus tells us, is influenced by what you bring to, what the listener here brings to?
7: Yeah, that's a great question, Mike. One kind of prior note is that a lot of Jesus' parables, maybe all of them, that are about the reign of God or the kingdom, as our English translations give it, they're often kind of unexpected. They have these elements that are not normal. So they're about everyday life, but that's not the way everyday life is as we normally expect it. So this is a classic example where the wage paid has nothing to do with the amount of work that's done. And Matthew does give us a context. Peter, at the end of chapter 19, has asked Jesus a question. Jesus has answered it. The best way to get one of at least the impacts of the story is to ask, well, how would Peter have responded, or how is Jesus' parable a response to what Peter said?
6: And his question is, what are we going to get?
7: It's funny. It's kind of an interesting interchange because Peter says, look, we've left everything to follow you. Well, what will we get? And we might expect Jesus to say, you sinner, repent. That's a terrible question. But he doesn't say that. He says, well, look, you're the 12 apostles. I'm paraphrasing now. You have a unique place in God's history of salvation. In fact, on the last day, the apostles will, in some way that Jesus doesn't specify, participate in the judgment of the world. You get a hint of this in Revelation, where the New Jerusalem comes down from heaven, and on the 12 gates are written the names of the 12 apostles. And so these sinners, these sinful men who were chosen, they were chosen to play a unique role. Of course, they are also chosen to suffer uniquely as well. We know that too. So Jesus has just told Peter and the others, yeah, there's something really stupendous and glorious waiting for you. But then he says, and everyone who has left anything for my sake. It's a reasonable guess to think that Peter is, he's getting puffed up, right? Yeah. And it's really, what's really beautiful is the last verse of chapter 19, verse 30, and the last verse of the parable are the same saying, but it's reversed. Mm-hmm. The one says, the first will be last, last will be first. The other says, the last will be first will be last. When the day is done, we're all the same. See, that's the point of the parable. Everybody gets the same, quote unquote, wage. If you're a comparison type people and you want to come out on top, you're probably not going to like that message. It's the only message we have. But if you're among the poor in spirit, which we all are, we just forget. Now this parable is, what?
6: It's really good news.
7: It's really good news. Yeah. So
6: one of the phrases you use in your commentary in the Gospel of Matthew to sum it all up is, all comparisons are odious.
7: Yeah, yeah.
6: How is that a helpful way to sum up the teaching of Jesus?
7: Well, here? Again, it takes the focus off me and how I compare with you or you with me. And you can play that game and win it. You can play that game and lose it. But that's not the way God operates. That's not the way Jesus operates. And so they're odious. I like that word because it means they smell, right? So related to odor. And so we go through life constantly tempted to do that. But the gospel invites us not to do that, first of all, for our own peace of mind, our own troubled conscience. No, it's not about how much for me. It's about how much is he. That's also a transformative truth for people who hang out together. That is to say the church. That when we don't spend our time comparing and judging and competing with each other, this enables us to be a different kind of community in the church, gives us that opportunity to do that.
6: So when where comparisons stop is when community can truly begin.
7: That's
6: Christ.
7: A very nice way to say it. When comparisons stop, community can really begin. Yep, I like it.
6: All right. Thanks for being here with us.
7: Yep, glad to be here.
8: Jesus, remember us in your kingdom and teach us to pray. Our Father who art in heaven, hallowed be thy name. Thy kingdom come, thy will be done, on earth as it is in heaven. Give us this day our daily bread, and forgive us our trespasses, as we forgive those who trespass against us. And lead us not into temptation, but deliver us from evil. For thine is the kingdom and the power and the glory forever and ever. Amen. The Lord bless you and keep you. The Lord make his face shine on you and be gracious to you. The Lord look upon you with his favor and give you peace. Amen.
9: 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I'm Mark Eicher. 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

0: obviously real, and I'm not ready to give up on this Panthers defense. You bring in Devin Lloyd. You bring in Jalen Phillips. You got Derek Brown on the inside, and you just drop, lay an egg. And this is a team that was middle of the pack, decent defense, especially down the stretch last year. I like Carolina here. I think that defense isn't as bad as what Chicago made them look like. Ben Johnson, excellent plan. Caleb Williams, obviously we know the game he had and the three turnovers. So even on the road, Cooper Rush, 12 completions last week. I know Bijan Robinson, 90 yards on the ground.
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13: 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It appears by its own numbers, the U.S. government seems insolvent. It's reported that the Treasury shows about $6 trillion in assets and over $47 trillion in liabilities. Add it all up, and it looks like the U.S. owes more than $130 trillion it doesn't have.

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2: 715's newsmakers on the station's Midwest Family Eau Claire. I mentioned this before, we get an opportunity to talk about so many different things around the 715 and different things going on. And one of my favorite organizations over the years, and I've had an opportunity to at least play a small role with them, the Master Singers, which is a wonderful, wonderful organization created. How many years has it been?
3: This is our 34th
2: season. That's what I thought. I thought, wow, this goes back a ways. Started kind of through the University of Wisconsin, Eau Claire, and branching out from there. That is Sandra Mile. She is the executive director. And Jerry Hoy is with us, the artistic director of Master Singers, which even having you both in, one of the reasons I want to bring this up is the organization over the course of time, those 34 years, has morphed a little bit. You know, this almost started a little bit, for lack of a better term, as a club, as an organization. Hey, let's get together and let's sing some songs and let's do some things and whatever. And we'll kind of organize a few things, but not as much structure. I think as time went on, I think there was a realization from the board and the community and others saying, you know, this may actually require an artistic director. This may require an executive director because there's a lot of moving parts, a lot more moving parts than we probably knew to begin with. How big is the Master Singers as a choir?
3: When we have our full ensemble, it's 40 people.
2: Yeah, that's a lot.
3: Yep.
2: That's big, and they create an incredible sound, can do virtually everything. Back in the day, Dr. Schwartzhoff, I tried time and time again. I pitched songs to him all the time, and he's like, no, we're not doing a Fleetwood Mac song, John. It's not going to happen. We're not doing this, but we're going to do a lot of different things. And that was the further musical appreciation that I got out of this. From the artistic standpoint, Jerry, when you're looking at music to gather and create, what are you looking for? What are the things that, and each program is a little bit different, of course, but what are the challenges you want your performers to go through?
4: Yeah, thanks, John. Well, thanks for having us
2: here
4: to talk about Master Singers, of course. One thing that I always find it both extremely fun and also extremely challenging when I put together concert programs for any groups is how to create a coherent experience for the audience as well as for the singers. Obviously, with the singer side, that's actually a little easier. A lot of the people who come to sing with any vocal ensembles, they love singing. They get so much joy and so much satisfaction inherently just from being part of the music, making that music themselves and with each other. So it's easy sell. But oftentimes I find it much more challenging to consider the audience. How does the music flow from one song to the next? Do they speak with one another, both in terms of music? Let's say, is the key making sense? Is the tempo varying enough for the audience to just, you know, continue to pay attention? Also, most importantly, considering that oftentimes there are a lot of audience members who come to concerts to support people they know, people who are in choir, for example, and maybe they themselves are not particularly knowledgeable or interested even in choral music. My sort of hidden challenge, of course, for myself as always is, how do I get them interested? So in a sense, so much of that goes into the planning of music, of the concert program. Is there a general theme that all of these pieces will speak to? Is there a narrative that between pieces through the poetry that I can help some of these audience define that interest in connecting themselves to the theme? And most importantly, how do we build sort of an emotional experience audience from the beginning to the end of the concert, kind of take them through a journey, if you will. Last year, as I started working with master singers, that's one thing that I think I have at least mentioned once in some of the programming. It's like, well, maybe on the surface, when you look at individual songs, they might not make so much sense. But for me, it's more about once you put the whole program together, when we perform it from beginning to end, no repeat, no stopping, no rehearsing, then you start to sort of uncover this sort of emotional path where I hope the audience will get, I hope the singers would get. And that's, again, it's the most exciting part and the biggest challenge.
2: One of the things I used to love being with the master singers in the short time that I was able to help out a little bit was Dr. Schwartzoff used to call it the aesthetic. And it was a very interesting piece that gives me goosebumps when I think about it, because whenever we had gone to do whatever our adventures were, and I was an outsider. I was walking into this group of very, very talented performers who loved music clearly and understood it and had great musical appreciation. But the aesthetic brought home to me of the whole idea of why do we do this? What are we hoping to convey? What do we learn from this? What do we give to an audience? And it's exactly what you're talking about, Jerry, is that sometimes, and I go through this a fair amount with theater, working with theater, same thing, is that with theater, quite often you're performing in theater and you realize that half of the audience is here, maybe half, they really like theater. The other half really likes their family, really loves their family. And they do. They are in love with them. But they're not here to see me. They're here to see them or hear them or watch what they're doing. They maybe don't have a full appreciation of some of the great music that is out there. And that's part of your mission, is to let people learn and absorb all of this. Sandra, this is apart from looking at the overall community piece and getting people to get engaged in all of this. One of the things that kind of struck me, even going to Master Singers performance or two, even when I wasn't in part of the show, was that it was the theory that it's not necessarily what I'm here to do. It's what I'm here not to do. In other words, I'm not distracted by all the other things in the world. I'm immersed by this beautiful music with a beautiful message that, and it can be all kinds of messages. And I'm drawn in by that. And I'm sure that's something that as executive director and with the master singers, you're trying to convey that we want to be relevant. We want to be enjoyable. And we mostly want to be at that master singer level. There's skin in the game. Jerry would be able to relate to this. When you call yourselves master singers, the expectations are incredibly high. You have to deliver on that, and that's part of what the community is kind of expecting.
3: Yep, and 100%, you know, we are very devoted to the musicality and making sure that we're delivering, you know, a really quality product. But more importantly, I feel like what is going to make a bigger difference with the audience is to feel that we're singing with heart and that we're singing with each other harmoniously, cohesively, and that it feels somewhat like a sacred experience. And, you know, you were talking about aesthetic, and this is the kind of aesthetic that we're hoping to nurture here, is this idea that we're here to have an experience that actually transcends the music, that we're here having an experience together as humans. And so that's kind of my feeling as far as, you know, what I'm bringing to the group as an executive director.
2: Sometimes it was hard, the times that I was able to participate and do some of the narration for the Lessons in Carols program, because there were so many times, and Dr. Schwartzoff would bring it up, others would bring it up. It's like, don't cry. Please don't you start. Don't, if you start, we're lost here, because you're going to, but I couldn't help it, because it's that emotional. It's that, it can be that inspiring, some of these performances, especially what was particularly been inspiring over the years is when you've had composers in residence, and you're realizing, are you kidding me? I am hearing a piece for the first time before the rest of the world has heard it. They're sharing with me tonight. I get a chance to hear this. That's a remarkable thing. That's amazing. And there are many choirs that maybe would not attempt that. That would be a little bit fearful for them. They would be, but after 34 years, I guess you can kind of do that kind of thing.
4: And we're very excited to do it again.
2: Good.
4: Last year, we had a little bit of hiatus on that front in terms of inviting a composer to create some new stuff for us. But this year, we're really happy to bring on board Scott Gundell. He is a composer based in Madison. Excellent pianist, singer as well, but he will be writing two pieces for us. So if you do come to the Master Singers concert, which I hope you do, each concert is going to feature one of his pieces.
2: Wow. That's great. I mean, that's just one more added little piece to all of this that makes this so special. Now, how many programs do you do in the course of a year? Is it 3, 4? I'm trying to remember.
3: So we have in the past on a fall concert, but this year we're not doing one.
2: Okay.
3: We will be doing a Christmas concert. So we actually have a Christmas concert in Chippewa Falls on December 12th, which is a Saturday. And then we have our Eau Claire concert at First Congo Friday evening, the 18th. So that's at 7:30. And then in the spring.
2: Get your tickets early, by the way. I'm just letting you know. I know the church, and I've been there. I go to church there. And it packs up pretty quickly, and it's a very nice venue.
3: Yes.
2: And it's a special venue. But, you know, from that standpoint, too, are you at St. Charles again in Chippewa Falls?
3: Yes, yeah. Okay. St. Charles.
2: St. Charles. Oh, there's a wonderful, wonderful place there. And there I particularly like it because the acoustics in there are, wow, that is just amazing. And when you've got a beautiful choir performing, that really, really helps. You get to travel a little bit. Do you do some outreach in going different places with the choir?
3: We have definitely done that in the past. We're not choosing to do that this year given our concert schedule.
2: Okay.
4: Except we're going to travel in town just a little bit. In fact, we'll be part of a larger choral festival that's happening, I guess, first time in many, many years, if ever, in the region. That's going to happen in Pablo Center on November 15th.
2: Oh, boy.
4: Yeah.
2: Looking forward to that. That's awesome.
4: Yeah. So if you have not heard of it yet, because we haven't really quite started promoting it very actively yet, but this is kind of spearheaded by essentially a number of choral directors that have come together in the region. We sort of loosely label ourselves Chippewa Valley Voices, and we are putting together a festival that would feature quite a lot of the groups that are from the area. Two groups from UW-Eau Claire, a group from UW-Stout where I teach, the Master Singers, Menominee Singers, Chorale Nouveau, the Mayo Chorus, Eau Claire Mayo Chorus, so many. Oh, Stand in the Light Memory Choir.
2: Stand in the Light Memory Choir, yes,
4: yeah,
2: which is
4: so
2: awesome.
4: Schola Cantorum. So there are quite a lot of groups, and you'll get to hear essentially all the groups in the area. Well, not all, many of the groups in the area all together under one roof. The really fun thing is that there are so many groups in our regions, just an embarrassment of riches. And in addition to that, every group is doing something so unique musically, whether that is for educational direction or artistic direction. The Master Singers does music that is quite drastically different from, say, Chorale Nouveau.
2: Yes.
4: And that is also quite different from, say, the Menominee Singers or the Schola Cantorum of Eau Claire. So everybody has sort of a niche, and you get to hear all the niches.
2: I'm glad you brought that up, Jerry, because it's so interesting to hear the variety of choirs that are singing for a variety of different reasons and where they come from and what the mission is or what the approach is. And Master Singers, rightfully so, and it's a good title to have, and it's held up well over 34 years, because that's kind of what the whole plan is there, that you're taking people that love to sing but are kicking it up a notch, that are drilling down and whatever. I like to sing, but I'm in no league with the Master Singers. I like to listen to what you do, and I have friends that are in Master Singers, but I understand there's a lot of, you know, it shows the work and effort that goes into it, and some of the natural musicality that goes with all that. And yet, it's just a wonderful presentation to people that love music of all types. And this might be an introduction. Some people will ask this question. Master singers, is it appropriate for kids? Some kids it is. Not all kids, but some kids, this might be right up their alley.
4: I think it's possible. When I took up this job last year, one thing that was asked during the interview was like, how do you see master singers different from all the other groups in the region? As I mentioned, so many. And one thing I always view the master singers as a group that really carried the mission well is to continue the flame of classical music, the sort of vast repertoire from before the 21st century. Many groups these days would focus on doing the coolest, best, newest music. And that's great. There's so much innovative stuff going on. But we still have a lot of music from, many, many centuries ago that are still fantastic, that still can connect to the audience nowadays. And again, back to the sort of first question you asked me, John, is how do we sort of connect this music to the audience of our time? And I think Master Singers is able to do that, not just because the singers are so good in terms of singing together and creating that choral work, but also they are so on board in terms of that mission of bringing back to life all of these music from, like, say, the Baroque, the classical, the romantic, sort of the area that a lot of groups don't often dive so far into nowadays, but we do, along with some mixing in of new pieces, super brand new pieces like world premieres. So, I'm excited about that.
2: Yeah, it's interesting too when I've talked with some folks. And again, we're talking with Sandra Mile, the executive director, Master Singers, and Jerry Hoy, the artistic director, about their upcoming season and about just the whole concept and what Master Singers does. And we'll tell you about tickets here shortly and how to go about making your plans for this year and how to support the Masters Singers. But I think if we look at music, people will often say to me, we might be promoting the jazz festival or something going on. I don't like jazz. Time out, please. Jazz is thrust upon you. Do you enjoy commercials? Do you like movies? Do you like TV shows? Jazz is in there. Classical music, very much the same sort of thing. People will even say choral music. I'm like, are you familiar with Queen? Are you familiar with Bohemian Rhapsody? What do you think that is? What exactly do you think that is? I know there were a record producer or two that were a little stunned by all that, going, what, we're doing opera? Yes, you are, in the middle of a rock and roll song. We have a whole genre inside, with our greatest hit station, a whole genre inside all of that that's Baroque rock. It was rock and roll that was fashioned from classical music. And so from that standpoint, that music that is so treasured and frankly more remarkable because of when it was created, think about the limitations they had. There was not electronics. There was not, you know, there some of the instruments didn't even exist yet. They didn't even have the number of people that were accessible to this. And we even talk about the number of people that were even literate in some of these places. You know, they didn't have the literacy necessarily there to be able to pull this off. So that's why, yes, classical music and classical choral music needs to live, because it's that good. It's that solid. It is really, really strong. Let's talk about ticketing and getting involved with the Master Singers, whether at some point you wish to be a singer, but more often than not, you want to go to a concert, or more often than not, you want to support this great organization. How do they go about doing it, Sandra?
3: Well, a great place to visit is our website, because we have a lot of, you know, links there to get involved, to potentially donate, to advertise, to become involved with our board. We do accept community board members. Our ticket links are all on the website. And so we would love to have people involved with our organization. Jerry and I agree that we really love to collaborate with the community. And the more we are related outside of our group, the better, right? Mm-hmm. And so, yeah, I would say website is a great tool. Jerry, do you have anything to add to that?
4: We have a little bit of Facebook presence, but I would agree the website is the best place. And John, you mentioned how people can get involved, maybe even as singers. Don't be shy, just reach out. We did just held auditions yesterday and the day before this week. So, but it's not the end of the world if you still want to participate but did not hear about the audition. Come to our website, look up how to contact us, send us an email, and we'd be happy to talk with you.
2: That's great. You know, to reach out, because there's great singers, there's great painters, there's great everything out there. But if they're not discovered, if somebody doesn't, you know, give them that opportunity, and maybe you think, am I master singer material? You might be. You just haven't reached out to do all of that. And I'm sure all of us would be better off by hearing that particular voice. So thank you for spending some time kind of sharing with us the mission and the path and the journey of, for 34 years, the Master Singers have been a thing here in the 715. They're still a thing, and they're very viable, and they're going to have lots of fun things and new things throughout the course of the season. All kinds of choirs together, mm-hmm. and you're part of that. It's amazing. I would say choral music isn't for everybody, but then I stop myself saying, yeah, it is. You just got to appreciate it. You just got to give it a chance there, you know.
4: We all have a voice, right?
2: Yeah, that's right.
4: We are human. Most of us can make sound. And choral music is nothing but a stage full of people trying to make sounds together that make sense.
2: You know? Well, it's the ultimate of teamwork, too, when you really think about it.
4: Exactly.
2: You bring a choir together. You all have to work interconnected there. Mm-hmm. You know, there's room for a soloist here or there. But for the most part, you're singing chorally. And that's an important thing. The Master Singers, our guests here, Sandra and Jerry, thanks so much for spending a little time with us on 715's Newsmakers on the stations of Midwest Family Eau Claire. Eau Claire, I'm John Murphy. Michelle Reinen from Wisconsin DadCap is with us once again. We're going to talk consumer products. We're going to talk consumer concerns, schemes, scams, all kinds of things that come up. Let's get started with this. We're getting the phone calls. We're getting all kinds. Some are legit. We're getting mailing. Some are legit. Many are not. Medicare scams during open enrollment. What should we be watching for? What are the red flags?
5: Well, as we know, open enrollment begins October 15th, and this is going to be that time of year when scammers ramp up. And so you're right. We need to know those red flags and what we need to remember. There will be scammers that are trying to take advantage by impersonating Medicare, asking for their Medicare account information, and then selling unnecessary or fraudulent health products or services. So the basics to remember is that Medicare will never call or visit consumers at home to sell products. Medicare enrollees should never provide their Medicare card number to anyone unless they initiated the contact with Medicare or their medical providers. Medicare cards do not need to be replaced unless they are lost, stolen, or destroyed. Scammers try and impersonate Medicare to fraudulently help individuals update or replace their, quote, outdated Medicare cards, but they don't expire. It's only when it's lost, stolen, or destroyed that you need to replace it. And then Medicare enrollees should always just visit Medicare's website by typing in the address directly. Avoid using any links in emails, texts, or online ads and pop-ups, because those could easily misdirect you to an imposter site. Type in that web address all on your own.
2: Also be aware that you are getting some legitimate things, some people that are trying to be helpful, and they're legit. They're legal about it, too. Don't discard those out of hand, but just understand this is what they're trying to do and which ones are real and they're trying to educate you, inform you on some of your choices, and hopefully put you in a position where you can make the right decision. But be aware of those. They are coming fast and furious. This is a curious question that's come up, and maybe you could sort it out for us. Health insurance versus medical discount plans, there are differences. What are the differences?
5: Yeah, this is a difficult question to actually answer because they might be solicited. Consumers can be solicited for plans that are pitched as health insurance, but they're not actually health insurance plans. They offer different services and coverage than a real health insurance plan would. And in some cases, these offers are just scams that take consumers' money and information and provide no actual services. But consumers who buy these plans believe their replacement for health insurance may be left responsible for unexpected medical bills or without any access to health care. So some companies will make consumers think they are selling that health insurance when the actual product they offer is a health care sharing organization or a limited partnership health plan, limited indemnity plan, or a medical discount plan. And they're often marketed to consumers as non-marketplace plans, private health insurance plans, low-cost plans, or an alternative to comprehensive insurance. And while they're promised low-cost premiums, these plans aren't health insurance, and they just don't serve that same purpose.
2: Michelle Reinen from Wisconsin DadCap talking consumer scams and schemes and Medicare and health insurance and all of that. Connected with that is a big one. That's where there's a lot of tricky business going on and will be for the next several months here with the open enrollment period. So you want to keep an eye out for all of that. This next one, I'll be flat out honest. This turns my stomach. It does. There's a scam spotlight letter that scams target descendants Holocaust survivors. Come on. Will they stop at nothing? Probably not. If there's a buck to be made, if there's information to be gathered, these scammers will do it, and they are doing it.
5: Yes, this is one of the worst. There's no person that scammers will not try to take advantage of, is what this proves. And this recent letter example came to us from a consumer in Wisconsin that reported it to DadCap. And what happened is a scammer sent a letter to a true descendant of a Holocaust survivor, and they claimed to represent, quote, Holocaust Survivors Compensation Program with the, quote, Jewish Holocaust Claim Center, or JHCC. But no such organization or program actually exists. They just created these great fancy names that look legitimate. The letter was really well written. It stated that due to international agreements, eligible victims and their descendants were receiving compensation from the German government. The letter correctly identified the recipient as being related to a survivor of the Holocaust and asked them to contact the JHCC regional office to finish processing their claim. And it contained multiple forms of contact information for the organization. But when the consumer tried to visit the website, they could not find the webpage or any record of them existing. And when they closely re-examined the letter, the consumer realized it was addressed to a stranger, despite the envelope being addressed directly to the consumer's name and address. And then the letter listed two separate names for the sender. The return address was different from the address of the regional office that was provided. Now, any of those things could be a simple grammatical or error in stuffing envelopes and things, but when you see multiple errors and it was an offer of free money, this raised the red flag for the consumer, and we're so happy that it did because they then reported it to DadCap, and when we did further research, it revealed this organization as being fictional, and they had sent letters to many other consumers across the country, and many other states have also done advisories about this, that this population is being targeted with this scam.
2: More with Michelle Reinen from Wisconsin DatCap next week here on 715's Newsmaker.
6: Using double A-gap mug looks at these offensive lines.
7: Yeah, I think the Bears defense giving up 361 passing yards to Bryce Young, you have to hit pause for a second. It's fun to nearly bang 60 on somebody, no doubt. Like that's a good time. But to then have an offense come in that, look, you're right, Clay. Carson Wentz is a backup for a reason. And, you know, it's Aaron Jones, and that's basically it in the backfield this week. So can they find some balance? Or if you're putting too much of the game in Wentz's hands, do you put yourself in a situation where the Bears defense can get right by maybe forcing some turnovers out of Wentz if he's looking to do too much with the football.
6: So it's funny enough, the Vikings had under 250 yards of offense and they won by 17. It was a strange game with the turnovers, with the calls there. So I am very low on this Vikings. As low as I am on the Vikings offense, I mean, I'm high on the defense, but offensively, I just don't think they have the horses. If you can stop Justin Jefferson, harder, you know, easier said than done. I'm sorry, that's a tough task. But Carson Wentz, you get some pressure on this guy, I don't think he's going to be able to beat you. So if the Bears can just run the ball, it's going to be a rainy day. Who handles the rain better? Who handles these conditions? It's going to be rainy. Kate's going to be there. She's going to be braving the elements. But this is going to be one of those Chicago bear weather games. And people say Caleb Williams is high-flying offense. Don't forget, Ben Johnson loves to run the football. And in these weeks, who can run the football better? I think the Bears can do that better than the Vikings can. That's why I like the Bears. But I do know that number 5 is a big number.
8: It's moved too, and we'll see how I brave the elements today, how I handle the rain this afternoon. That's going to be interesting. But this line's moved. It was 4.5 a little earlier this week, up to 5 now. So I wouldn't take too much stock into that because money is always going to come in on the Bears. People like to bet the Bears. Chicago's a big name team. And then with what happened last week. So yes, that's a big number. I mean, Clay, it's almost like you have to look at the totals and overs in every Bears game going forward because of, one, what Ben Johnson has said about wanting to have the highest scoring offense, two, putting up 59 points in week one, and then three, their defense isn't great, so they know they have to score a ton. So looking more on the total in this one versus the side, I think you got to go over, Chris.
7: Yeah, I think it's crazy that the Bears put up as much offense as they did, 552 yards, 59 points, and Colston Loveland didn't have a single catch. Like, yeah. That's – you do all that without a single Colston Loveland reception. And, I mean, that Ben Johnson's probably going to get in his bag at some point, and I'm sure Loveland is going to be a part of things going forward. Obviously, everybody expects that with the Bears offense. But over feels like a good angle on this one. Because I suspect Flores continues to blitz. The safeties get exposed, maybe, even if they're playing that cover too. And maybe Caleb finds some lanes and some holes in that deep zone. Tampa-Cleveland is another early game. The Bucs, well, both teams 0-1, but the Bucs coming off a disappointing loss in Cincinnati because it's kind of a classic Baker Mayfield game. 7.7 yards per attempt. That's solid, but sacked 4 times in like 32 dropbacks. 4 fumbles lost, including 3 of them by Baker. One of them a scoop and score for the Cincy defense. And look, I'm not telling you I expect the Browns to go to Tampa and win. I don't even know if I expect them to go to Tampa and cover the 7.5-point spread. Feels like Deshaun Watson is playing for the job this week. It's being reported they're going to reevaluate their quarterback situation after week 2 because, God forbid, they let Deshaun get booed in the home opener next week against Carolina. But if there's a way for this thing to get interesting, it's that Browns defense who held, I mean, they got burned for 360 yards by Trevor Lawrence last week and that Jacksonville offense. It's the defense maybe forcing some turnovers, Clay, out of Baker Mayfield and keeping this one uncomfortably close.
6: I think that's the path to victory. You talked about Deshaun Watson. His first 3 quarters, 11-17, 100 yards of interception. You look at the total numbers, doesn't look bad. But that fourth quarter garbage time, 5 for 5, 105 yards and a touchdown. Deshaun Watson doesn't look good. He's holding on to the ball too long. He's out of rhythm. He's missing guys. His accuracy wasn't there. So can he take a step? Can he maybe get used to playing in regular season football again? I don't know. I expected more from Quinshon Judkins last week. He had nowhere to run the ball. He only had 33 yards on 12 carries, and they just completely stuffed him. If you want Deshaun Watson to do anything, I think you got to get that run game going with Quinshon Judkins. And then Baker Mayfield obviously didn't have a good game. The turnovers, he was 23-28, so efficient, no touchdowns. Get Bucky Irving the ball early and often. Only 8 carries for Bucky Irving. To me, that's unacceptable. I know you got him the ball in the receiving game a little bit with 7 for 48, and he was able to do that. But get the ball to Bucky Irving as much as possible. Baker Mayfield revenge game. Obviously, he loves playing against Cleveland, the team that drafted him over number one overall. So there's an interesting angle there. And then I thought this was fun. This is the Todd Robert Bowl. We got Todd Robert Bowles versus Todd Robert Munkin. Who's going to win the Todd Robert Bowl, Kate?
8: Wait. That's amazing, Clay.
7: This is an angle you're not going to get anywhere else. Middle names of coaches.
8: Did you play for either of those coaches? How do we know the middle names?
6: Todd Bowles, I did play for. He was a defensive coordinator on the Eagles when I was with the Eagles. So, of course, I played with one of them. I'm like, come on. But, is this an interesting factoid I saw online? And I'm like, hey, this is really cool. Let's bring this to game day.
8: That's Clay. We love it. I mean, that's what you're here for, Clay, to bring those types of nuggets in. Not the actual X's and O's of like knowing the game inside and out. It's the middle names that we need from you. But so the Todd Robert Bowl this weekend, or today, Cleveland's offense. I'm not sure. Okay. I'm going to be done with Todd Roberts. I was going to try and mix in another Todd Robert joke, but, no good there. The Browns had one first down in the, entire first half. You don't come out. Todd Robert doesn't come out and say that they're going to reevaluate the quarterback after week two if Deshaun Watson's not getting benched, right? Like, so you can't be, if you're Watson, you played like garbage last week. You can't be having a whole lot of confidence coming into this week knowing that your coach is like, well, we're probably going to change quarterbacks after this game before the game even start, before you even step on the field. So I don't have any faith in this Browns team whatsoever. And the Baker Mayfield revenge game, I think, is real. Like, Baker is a player that we talk about always having a chip on his shoulder and going up against his former team, the team that drafted him, the team that let him go, didn't want him to stick around. And then especially after last week's game of turning the ball over too, that's uncharacteristic of Baker to have that many turnovers. So I think you get a huge game from Baker. I think you get a big game from the Bucks, and I don't think you get hardly anything from Deshaun Watson, the Cleveland Browns, and the Browns, Todd Robert.
7: Yeah. One of the Todd Roberts has to win.
8: That's amazing.
7: The Todd Robert Bowl. It has to happen. I will say this. The one thing I want to keep an eye on, if the Browns are able to get anything going on offense, it feels like if they can't get Judkins going on the ground, if Watson isn't finding Boston and Concepcion, they have to find Harold Fannin more. Tight end angle for you, Clay. Fannin only 2 catches on 3 targets last week. And the Bucks, we talked about the Bengals earlier. Mike Gesicki had a big game against them, 78 yards and a touchdown. So if you're looking to find some stability, if you're the Browns, maybe it's via Harold Fannin in the middle of the field, and Watson can use him as an outlet to maybe generate some yards and pick up some third downs. Denver was a massive disappointment in week one. A lot of us took Denver not just to cover against Kansas City, but it was because we believed in that defense. And then the Chiefs come out and look like the Chiefs. The defense gives up 392 yards, including a massive day to Kenneth Walker III on the ground, 220 rushing yards for the Chiefs last week. Denver at home against Jacksonville, who, yeah, they played the Browns last week, but they scored 34 points in the first 3 quarters. And Trevor Lawrence looked really efficient, 18 of 23, 4 touchdowns spread around the field. They didn't have a huge day on the ground, but they did defensively harass the Browns a lot. And if they're able to harass Bo Nix today to the tune of 5 sacks that they had last week against Cleveland, I think we may see some of those patented Bo Nix mistakes. I've come around, Clay, to wondering if Bo Nix is just average.
6: Yeah, I think you're absolutely right. And I think you can break it down to this. Under pressure, Bo Nix was 5 of 10, 5 passing yards, an interception, and 2 fumbles. And he was pressured at a 45% clip. And this Jacksonville defense is underrated. Obviously, we love talking about Trevor Lawrence and everything he does. I'm sure we'll get over there. Parker Washington showing up. I thought Bashel Tootin, the running back, had a good game. Brian Thomas Jr. looks good. But Trayvon Walker and Josh Hines-Allen are playing like one of the best duos in the NFL as far as edge rushers are concerned. And if they can get that pressure on Bo Nix, he's a different player when you do. And I think Denver is getting – you know, a little bit tired of Bo Nix not being able to take over these games and win these games. And that's something that I think the Jaguars will have a good plan for. I think it'll be a lot easier with, obviously, you know, being at home. You're not in Arrowhead. You're not, you can't hear yourself think. There's a big difference there when you're playing in Arrowhead. It's one of the toughest places to play. So I think you're right, Chris, when you talk about this comes down to Bo Nix. I think he's got some weapons. Jaden Waddle was a ghost. I didn't see him. I thought he was supposed to be the big offseason addition. And obviously Evan Engram had a solid game, but you want the ball in Jaden Waddle's hands. And I think Sean Payton might need to take back play calling. I'm not sure why he gave it up. He's one of the best play callers, former coach of mine, tally that up. And if he takes that back, I think they'll have more success. But I love Jacksonville here. They beat Denver last year, but Trevor Lawrence had a huge game, and so did Parker Washington, two of their star players right now.
8: Yeah, I mean, going back to that game last year, it was in Denver, too. The Broncos were riding an 11-game win streak, and Jacksonville went in and just tore them apart. I mean, 279 yards for Trevor Lawrence, three touchdowns. And then, Clay, you mentioned Parker Washington. He had a massive game, 145 yards and a touchdown. The Jags are riding a 9-game regular season win streak dating back to that to last season. Like, the success that Trevor Lawrence has been having lately isn't a fluke. Pairing him with Liam Cohen, things have really taken off the way we thought Trevor Lawrence was going to take off when he entered the league. It's taken significant amount of time, but it's finally here. That's the good one, Clay. That's a little Liam Cohen-esque Duval there. But I like the Jags here today. I think they win this one outright.
7: We've talked about a lot of big division rivalry games through the first couple of weeks. We obviously just got done talking Vikings-Bears. There were some big NFC East matchups last week, and another big one this week for a team that a lot of us expected more out of, especially offensively, but it didn't show up in week one. A couple of 0-1 NFC East teams facing off in Big D later today. Commanders Cowboys next here on Westwood One Sports.
9: 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Could LA be the latest super team to fall flat? An 0-2 start would be devastating for Sean McVay and company. Westwood One Sports.
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22: 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It appears by its own numbers, the U.S. government seems insolvent. It's reported that the Treasury shows about $6 trillion in assets and over $47 trillion in liabilities. Add it all up, and it looks like the U.S. owes more than $130 trillion it doesn't have. 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
11: 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It appears by its own numbers, the U.S. government seems insolvent. It's reported that the Treasury shows about $6 trillion in assets and over $47 trillion in liabilities. 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
10: 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It appears by its own numbers, the U.S. government seems insolvent. It's reported that the Treasury shows about $6 trillion in assets and over $47 trillion in liabilities. Add it all up, and it looks like the U.S. owes more than $130 trillion it doesn't have. 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
8: 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It appears by its own numbers, the U.S. government seems insolvent. It's reported that the Treasury shows about $6 trillion in assets and over $47 trillion in liabilities. Add it all up, and it looks like the U.S. owes more than $130 trillion it doesn't have. 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
12: 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He throws it downfield. It's caught. 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
13: 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Very busy 60 minutes ahead. Best bets for every game to close the show. Underdog Moneyline Parlay. We will finalize our Survivor thoughts. Femi's Island first touchdown scorers for Sunday Night Football. And thy Royal Prop King. But Femi, let's get right back into it here and breaking down the slate. And we move to the 4 p.m. Eastern slate of games. And the first one that we will discuss is the Chargers and

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6: The U.S. Treasury quietly released its official financial report for 2025. It appears by its own numbers, the U.S. government seems insolvent. It's reported that the Treasury shows about $6 trillion in assets and over $47 trillion in liabilities. Add it all up, and it looks like the U.S. owes more than $130 trillion it doesn't have. 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
8: Time to figure out who was fool's gold in week one. Welcome to week two of the NFL season, NFL Sunday. Now, if it happens in the National Football League here in week two, we will have it for you. We'll have Scoreboard Now updates often so you can keep up with your fantasy teams, your bets, your parlays, your teasers, or maybe just what your favorite team is doing, taking you all the way throughout the entire NFL Sunday, week number two here on Westwood One Sports. And of course, tonight, you'll be able to hear the Sunday night game. And if you don't have the Westwood One app, I recommend you get it now. That way you can hear Colts and Chiefs and every game that we carry on the Westwood One app. I was listening to LSU and Ole Miss yesterday on the Westwood One app, because right at kickoff last night, my wife said, "Hey, I ordered some food. Can you go pick it up?" And I'm like, "It's kickoffs in 6 minutes." Well, thank God I had the Westwood One app. So get it wherever you get yours. It is free, and you can take us with you wherever you go. Games are getting ready to kick off. We got a bunch of games in the early slate. If you miss some of the inactives, I'll give you that, plus the weather real quick here. Atlanta and Carolina, of course, Atlanta, no Tua, no Penix, eyeing a week three return for Michael Penix in Atlanta. This time it'll be Cooper Rush going for Atlanta. last week, rushed through for 143 yards, a touchdown, two picks in a loss. Carolina, of course, in that shootout with the Chicago Bears last week. Nothing significant, especially for your fantasy team, when it comes to a Carolina Panthers inactive. Minnesota and Chicago, this one will be in a rain.

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1: The U.S. Treasury quietly released its official financial report for 2025. It appears by its own numbers, the U.S. government seems insolvent. It's reported that the Treasury shows about $6 trillion in assets and over $47 trillion in liabilities. Add it all up, and it looks like the U.S. owes more than $130 trillion it doesn't have. 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
4: It's week two in the National Football League. 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There is a ton going on in the National Football League right now. 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
4: On third down, Aaron Rodgers drops back. This one hurt.
5: 37.
6: Oh, my God.
5: Wow.
6: It's crushed, and the ball is scooped up for a moment, and then Dowdle unable to get it. Gonzalez unable to get it. Keystone pops all over again.
4: The Steelers were facing a 4th and 43 after that ridiculous play. 4th and 43! Needless to say, they did not convert and they punted. They trailed the New England Patriots 10-0. That one's in Foxborough. With the rest of the National Football League, here's Peyton Lodge.
7: Well, that's pretty close to what the Bengals had going for them. They had a 4th and 27.
4: Hey!
7: So it was pretty close.
4: All right. All right.
7: Still no score. It was 6:50 to go in Houston as the Texans had the ball and went for it on 4th and 1 and didn't get it. David Montgomery got stuffed, so still no score. Bengals go ahead and get the ball on their own 19. Panthers in Atlanta. They're up 10-0 with 11:30 to go in the second. My Ravens are up 7-3 at the 2-minute warning. First half about to end there. 6-3 Vikings in Chicago with 5 minutes to go in the second. 10-0 Patriots over the Steelers with 7 to go in the second. And your Packers, Mike. Marshawn Lloyd, 6-yard touchdown. 6-0 Packers.

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1: 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It appears by its own numbers, the U.S. government seems insolvent. It's reported that the Treasury shows about $6 trillion in assets and over $47 trillion in liabilities. Add it all up, and it looks like the U.S. owes more than $130 trillion it doesn't have. 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

0: It's NFL Sunday Now on Westwood One Sports. Here's John Mallory.
1: Yes! Enthusiasm, energy level. Let's crank that up like Marty McFly in the first scene of the original Back to the Future, right? Then he slams that guitar and just goes flying to the back of whatever Emmett Brown, Doc Brown was doing there. Welcome. It's NFL Sunday Now. I'm Johnny Ballgame, and we're here to basically just keep you in the now, just like the show says, right? Who's scoring teeters? What teams are trailing? Comebacks? Injuries? We cover everything here on Westwood One. Trey McBride, the force that he continues to be, new offensive coordinator, new head coach. Nobody gives a rip. They are tied in Glendale, Arizona, 7, Seattle, 7, after the McBride touchdown and extra point. Trey Tucker gets into the end zone with the Raiders, who lead the Chargers 7-0, 7-3, Jags, Broncos. Just a quick score update right there if you're just saying, dude, I need to know the score. And, yeah, crazy as this is, talk about making a fan base wait. And of all fan bases, you're going to make wait for a win. You're going to go to Cleveland. Cleveland leading the Bucs 23-19. You heard Wicket talking about it too. This game is in a delay. And the last play was the play before the 2-minute warning. And that was a while ago. Apparently it's a thunderstorm in Tampa. So I don't even know when the hell they're going to finish that game. 310-840-4910. That's the number. We want you to call and check in. Let us know where you're going today. Fantasy football, survivor pool, gambling, all that good stuff. Let's check in with our producer, Peyton Lodge, son of Roger, on a Sunday. And Peyton, the NFL, it'll teach you something different every week. And the crazy thing about this league is what it will teach you one week will not apply the next week. Like, take your Ravens. Case in point right there. That's why we love this league, I think, Peyton. Just stuff like that. Anything can happen. How you doing today, Lodgies?
2: I'm doing well. And yeah, the NFL has taught me to, you know, you never want to take a team that's favored by 7.5 or more because they've been losing in week two. The 7.5-point favorites are losing this week. It's been a crazy morning and first slate of NFL games. Now we're on to, I'm watching Raiders-Chargers right now, and it might be 70% Raider fans out there in Los Angeles right now.
1: More than that, I mean, the Raiders have more fans in Los Angeles than the Los Angeles Chargers. No one would deny that. I could even maybe make a case that the Raiders have more fans in Los Angeles than the Rams do. Such an advantage. They like get this bonus home game in LA every year. And is Jim Harbaugh, is he going to be 0-2? Here's a guy we've been able to pencil into the playoffs. Not necessarily giving him a 1 or 2 seed, but I'll pencil him in on a 5, 6, 7. They've been doing it every single year since he showed up. Tougher to make the playoffs, as you know, Lodgy, when you start 0-2 in this league. It's like you're just digging yourself out of a hole each and every week. So we'll definitely keep you posted there. You got some highlights of the morning games as well, Peyton will get to eventually. And just all in all, some nasty weather today. And that gets in the way of fantasy. That gets in the way of potential injuries. And Peyton Lodge, I just want to start NFL Sunday Now. If you're just jumping in,

0: 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Here's John Mallory.
1: Second half of the late afternoon games in Still no update in Tampa. That's where we are right now on NFL Sunday Now. As in right now, what's happening with these games? Looks like the Raiders are embarking on another 4th-and-1. We'll keep you posted right there. Peyton Lodge producing the biggest story today. No question, Caleb Williams leaves on a phantom injury. An injury that, if you watch sports, and I'm guessing you do, it looks like an Achilles something. He was just running, and then all of a sudden he stopped running and kind of looked at the back of his leg. Like you know, look at Kobe when he tore his Achilles. Very similar on that. 310-840-4910. We'll get an update with Peyton Lodge in a second, but let's get to your calls on NFL Sunday Now. We got Bob, who's first up, wants to get in on this. Bobby, welcome to Westwood One Sunday Now. What you got, bud?
2: Hey, I was just looking at my Lindy's Sports Pro Football Annual for this year, and I was looking at the backups, and who's playing behind Caleb Williams? Is it Case Keenum, or you know, they picked up a rookie also?
1: It's Tyson Bagent. That's who it is, Bob. It's Tyson Bagent, and he went to a tiny little school called Shepherd. He's been on the team for the last couple of years. He's started games. He's 2-2 as a starter. Looks like he's going to get the start. His efficiency, it's not what you want. No. 3 career touchdown passes, 6 career interceptions. So he's going to have to figure this out. Now, here's what I like about it. Like I said this, I actually like Tyson Bagent. There's a lot of situations I think that are worse off. Now, I'm not saying that Tyson Bagent is going to get the Bears winning the division. That would greatly surprise me. Be a hell of a performance for Ben Johnson in the surrounding cast. But I'm sorry, if Caleb Williams is out for the year, I'm checking out on the Bears. I'm done with them. They need him. And it sucks. But that's football. The world is an imperfect place. Screws fall out all the time. I like his backup, but no, I don't think he's good enough. I don't know if you call somebody, you try to make a trade for somebody. We'll see on that, Bob, but I'd say Chicago, it really sucks, but it is what it is.
2: Can I tell you what the magazine says about this quarterback? It says, despite offseason trade rumors, Ben Johnson got his wish and retained his backup. And I think the Bears have so many weapons that a backup quarterback can just play within himself. And he has so many, 3 good tight end blockers and receivers, DeAndre Swift. And I think he can just use the weapons he has, and he can just be another position player. He doesn't have to be the star. And I'd pick them to beat the Lions any day.
1: All right, appreciate the call. There's Bob, 310-840-4910. We'll get some post-game here in a bit on the quarterback situation, too. Some quarterbacks talking on this. But look, okay, we've seen Tom Brady go down week 1, 2008. We saw Matt Cassel, who didn't start a game in college, backing up Carson Palmer and Matt Leinart. Pre-transfer portal era, you were just screwed. In Cassel's case, though, luckily he still got drafted because that's how dope that roster was that Pete Carroll built at USC. But if you're talking about this here, you know, with these backups, like I saw Bill Belichick with Matt Cassel in 2008. Go 11-5. Matt Cassel had never started, had barely even played. But you're right, Bob. Bill Belichick might be the best coach ever, sure. They had really, really, really good players on that team. That was the team that just went 18-1 the year before. So they had a ton of really good players, probably better than what this Bears team has. So, yeah, I'm not saying it's completely over. I'm saying I am checking out of it. I am. If I can get a refund on my bets, on my Bears bet to win the North, I'm taking it. I'm picking another team now. 310-840-4910. Let's get to Niagara Falls.

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10: Learning how to win, and I'm so glad we don't have to waste a draft pick to pick a freaking quarterback. It's so nice, right, man. I mean, when Drew left, we were kind of in the same position as Miami with the salary cap issue, and Kalen Moore and Mickey Loomis figured it out and got us a super competitive team. The cohesion between these guys, you could see it on the field. And, I mean, I felt like they were going to block the field goal that they blocked. Just like, it's just crazy how it just seems like things are gelling. We got the second easiest schedule. And, we got a team that's learned how to win, and that could be dangerous in this division. And with the black and blue division, with the quarterbacks that are hurt and our easy schedule, hey, man, the sky's the limit for these guys as long as we stay healthy. We get our first game.
2: Seriously.
10: Look, we get that first home game against the Raiders next week. We're gonna stab little Raiders.
2: How about this? Yeah, and look, I do sports radio in Boise, Idaho, Monday through Friday on KTIK Sports Radio, the Ticket, a Westwood One affiliate. That's my day job, or my weekday job. So we cover a lot of Ashton Gentry. We cover a ton of Kellen Moore. Kellen Moore is one of the few NFL coaches I actually do know and have talked to and interviewed and all that good stuff. He's a great dude, and I know they're loving him in New Orleans. I don't know if there's a happier 1-1 out there than the Saints. Think about this. And I remember last year destroying Kellen and Mickey Loomis for passing on Jackson Dart. They did, and they took the lineman instead. And then in the second round, they took Tyler Shuck. And I remember saying, Kellen, what were you doing? Jackson Dart looks like a stud in New York, and the Saints passed on him. And then all of a sudden, last year ends, and Tyler Shuck is 5-4 as the starter. Like, the last seven games of the year, last season, I thought the Saints were the best team in that division. Tampa Bay's 0-2. Atlanta might look worse than Miami at 0-2 also in that division. And Carolina, man, they looked okay. I mean, they can kick the crap out of the Falcons, who can't. 1-1, that division up for grabs. Great call. Appreciate you, Josh, in New Orleans. In Peyton Lodge, we'll get to a scoreboard update here in a second. Just kind of put a stamp on some of these afternoon games. But I don't know, was there a better win today, Peyton Lodge, than the Saints going into Baltimore winning that one? And it wasn't even close the first half. Like, you thought there was no chance New Orleans was going to come back and win that game.
11: Because of the final score and how the defense performed, I'm going to throw Joe Burrow's name out there in the Cincinnati Bengals. I mean, the defense is so questionable every single game. The fact the Texans to 6 points on the road is a pretty great win as well. I'm not dissing the Saints win whatsoever, but I really liked what the Bengals did today.
2: Yep, I'm totally agree with you. The Bengals are 2-0. They're feeling good. It was a chase game today. Fantasy owners loved seeing that. Man, pretty interesting there. But man, what a win the Saints had with Kellen Moore. All right, we got Sunday Night Football we're getting ready for. That's going to be on Westwood One, but kind of putting a bow on some of this afternoon action. Let's get another NFL Westwood One scoreboard update.
12: Scoreboard now.
11: All right, let's head to Dallas first. 3 minutes remaining in the fourth quarter. Dak Prescott throws it out to CeeDee Lamb, a 24-yard touchdown catch, and CeeDee Lamb has his second touchdown of the game, his eighth reception for 153 yards. Cowboys on top of the Commanders, extra point pending. It's 36-20.
2: Oh, big game for CD. Big game for CD. Good to see for Dak, and the tight end Ferguson also has two touchdowns. But that's not the big story, is it, Peyton Lodge? When you look at this Washington-Dallas game, you got to go to the quarterback position.
11: Yeah, you got to see Jaden Daniels getting carted off, with his left elbow injury that ended up being sidelining him the rest of the game. And we don't know how much longer it could be as well. Marcus Mariota has taken over the game. He's 11 of 16, 111 passing yards. Did throw a touchdown pass to Stephon Diggs. Diggs' his second touchdown of the game. But seeing Jaden Daniels go down is really tough.
2: Yeah, and it's 2 years in a row. And a lot of these guys, a lot of these guys, these young quarterbacks, this league needs. You see backup quarterback play. I don't want to see Cooper Rush anymore, man. That's not fun. You know, Drew Lock at least knows to throw the ball to JSN, who had three touchdowns today. 310-840-4910. We'll get to the calls a little bit. Peyton Lodge, where else are we headed?
11: Let's go to Arizona. The final score in this one, 31-7. Seahawks on top of the Cardinals in Arizona. A.J. Barner, the tight end, runs in the final touchdown of the Seahawks' day and of the game. Final 31-7.
2: What's this mean for Seattle, you guys? Like, what are you thinking on Seattle? Are you sleeping again on the Seattle Seahawks? I can't imagine they're going to be front page news, so to speak, hammer facing an Arizona Cardinal team that was 1-0 on the road with their backup quarterback.
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2: I don't care. It's the NFL. Just win your game. And if they can do that without having a monster Genty game, I mean, that's very, very encouraging for the Raiders. 2-0. I mean, you got a hell of a lot better chance of having a fun season. I'm not going to say playoffs or anything stupid like that, but the Raiders play the Saints next week. That is not the most difficult task of the week, in my opinion. It's a winnable game. Raiders 3-0 potentially, or both teams, Saints and Raiders, going to be 2-1. It's kind of an interesting game next week now. Peyton Lodge, anywhere else to go?
11: Well, when you asked me earlier what was the best win of the day, I didn't answer the Raiders because it really wasn't the cleanest win for the Vegas Raiders. I mean, the fact that they were able to have a sloppy win on the road against the Chargers says a lot about this team and says that they could be for real.
2: I'll give you that 100%. Like, this is the 2-0 week where you look at the 2-0 teams and we play like fact or fiction. And fact would be they will finish over 500. Fiction would be they won't. They're 2-0. Not every 2-0 team still finishes over 500, but a lot of them do. And Raider fan, I don't know, name a happier fan base in the NFL right now. I mean, the Raiders, the Niners are very happy. They're healthy. They're winning games. I mean, Seattle fan, not exactly happy. You don't have your quarterback, but you're still winning games, and the defense still looks like the best in the league. It's not Houston. Houston's defense hasn't looked great this year. It's not Baltimore. I mean, who's the best defense in the league? If you're not saying the Seattle Seahawks, I guess you're just not watching. Peyton Lodge, anything else?
11: I'm going to hit you with Denver real quick. I mean, the Jacksonville Jaguars had this game in the first half. It was 13-3 Jags as they came out of the second half with a field goal from Cam Little to make it 13-3. Broncos end up scoring 17 unanswered, win this game 20-13. Bo Nix leading the charge, 288 passing yards, a touchdown, threw a pick. But Jaylen Waddle, John, 8 receptions, 138 receiving yards.
2: Home team that most needed to win today. I had Tampa Bay and I had Denver. Tampa Bay lost to Cleveland. They're 0-2 now. You gotta beat the Browns when they're on your schedule, especially when you get them at home. Todd Monken, congratulations, gets his first NFL win as a head coach. And the other one, like I said, was Denver. You did not want to be 0-2. And my gosh, Denver had 6 points, 2 field goals after 3 quarters today. They rallied, as Peyton said, 2 teeters in the fourth quarter, able to get out of Denver 20-13. I'm not sure if it was the altitude. Jacksonville just wasn't quite there offensively. But then again, Denver might have the best defense in the NFL. They're up there too, But again, we also saw what Mahomes did to that defense last week. We still haven't seen any offense touch the Seattle defense just yet. But yeah, those were my two teams, Peyton Lodge. Home teams that desperate for a win. You could have said the Chargers were there too, but womp, womp, womp, they're not a home team. Eh? Get it? Kidding. Appreciate you. There's your NFL Westwood One scoreboard update. Appreciate that. 310-840-4910. Let's get back to the calls here. We're going to get to Michigan. Tommy Boy. Tommy, holding in Michigan. What you got, Tommy Boy? Welcome to Westwood One.
16: Oh, yeah. What's going on, my guys? Oh, you know what? This guy he almost took down our Lions with Tyler Shuck. You know, I feel like I was watching a Saturday Night Live skit with Norm MacDonald, and he would say, "Who the hell is Tyler Shuck?" And I'm like, well, he almost beat our Lions. He probably should have. And I have no idea who this dude is. And are our Lions that bad, or we just make him look that good?
2: Tommy Boy, this guy went 5-4 as a starter last year as a rookie in New Orleans with a rookie head coach. That's almost tracking down a cephalopoid on foot. You know how hard that is to do, to go into that team? Spencer Rattler last year.
16: Tyler
2: couldn't
16: Shuck
2: win
16: went
2: a game.
16: 5-4.
2: Yes. And he completed 60% of his passes. And holy smokes, he's good. Tyler Shuck's one of those guys, highly recruited out of high school. He played college for like 7 years.
16: I guess I shouldn't make fun of him anymore. You know, like, I guess Norm MacDonald be like, I guess people are going to know who the hell is Tyler Shuck. Anyway, that's all.
2: Look, in the NFL, yeah, appreciate the call. There's Tommy Boy in Michigan. Are you there too, Peyton Lodge? Is it still like, oh my God, who is this guy? I mean, I know I do this for a living. I watch every single game, and I follow Kellen Moore very, very closely because I know him, and I've interviewed him a bunch. And Tyler Shuck, I watch all those Saints games. He was good last year at the end of the year. They lost too many games the first half of the season. They couldn't play catch up enough, and not the case so far this year. And dare I say this, Peyton Lodge, in a 12-team fantasy league, does Tyler Shuck now crack the top 12 and considered like a weekly fantasy starter, Lodgy?
11: I think he could be because of his play style and the fact that Kellen Moore throws him in basically every possession. He's dropping back and throwing the football, whether he's dumping it off to Kamara or getting 15-yard passes to Chris Olave, the guy who's completely proven himself. And in week one, yeah, the Lions defense is atrocious, but the Ravens defense is not that bad. And I'm not just saying that because I'm a Ravens fan, but they were on the road this week and last week. And I don't know how many games until some of these fans are going to recognize who Tyler Shuck is. I know he went 5-4 last year, and some people might say, okay, that's a little better than 500. No, when you get into this season now and he goes on the road twice and beats two teams, which fan bases were expecting maybe some Super Bowl this year. That
2: didn't
11: says
2: beat
11: a lot
2: the
11: about
2: Lions.
11: Tyler
2: Shuck. Didn't beat the Lions, but like, yeah, the Lions might have won that game, but it was like Tyler Shuck won that day. And you're like, whoa, he's doing this. And now the Saints go into Baltimore. I mean, that was the game where Raven fans were all excited before the game. They're drinking their beer. They're telling Edgar Allan Poe stories. And they're thinking they're 2-0. An easy peasy in the NFL. Kellen Moore, Tyler Shuck, look out. They're in in a division with a path, you can do something. I'm not saying they're going to win a Super Bowl. I'm not saying Seattle is scared defensively of Tyler Shuck. I'm not ready to say Tyler Shuck's going to go to Lumen Field in January and beat Seattle. No. But man, Saints fan, and you love your team, Houdat. You love your team. And it's like you're kind of starting to love your team again. And I bet Tyler Shuck jerseys are selling off the rack for Saints fans. That's fun, man. But yeah, no, Tommy boy. This is not who is this guy out of total nowhere. Started 9 games last year as a rookie. Went 5-4. 310-840-4910. Who's your team in the number one story today? And it's not good. I'm Johnny Ballgame. Keep listening. It's NFL Sunday Now on the Westwood One Sports Network.
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18: 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Could LA be the latest super team to fall flat? An 0-2 start would be devastating for Sean McVay and company. 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

0: 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Here's Johnny Ballgame.
1: Sunday Night Football on Westwood One. Coming up, that's going to be great. Keep it here on Westwood One Sports Network as well for constant commentary, letting you know what you need to know. If you're just hopping in your rig or wherever you're listening to this and you know nothing about what happened today, guys, the biggest thing, and it's really big, and it really sucks, and it's Caleb Williams for the Chicago Bears. He was running to his left. It was a goal line pass play, and all of a sudden, he just fell. And when he fell, he looked back. It looked like the back of his calf, looked like his leg, like he didn't know what was going on. You looked confused. And if you've been watching sports a long time, we all have. When you have that look, it feels like it's an Achilles. And if it's an Achilles, I mean, we saw Aaron Rodgers week one on the Monday night American flag game. You know, this is exactly what happened to him. And I hope it's not the case. The league, I was so excited to see Caleb Williams in year three in that offense. And Bears fan, oh my gosh, it's going to be a funeral if it's that bad tomorrow in Chicago. Ferris Bueller's going to have to get everybody to call in sick. Peyton Lodge, let's get to the producer on this. We have a Caleb Williams update. I'm almost scared to go to you, man.
2: Yeah, I know. Well, the only Caleb Williams, it's not nothing for sure here. The Bears quarterback Caleb Williams will undergo tests Monday to determine the severity of the right hamstring injury he sustained. But Coach Ben Johnson was asked about it after the game. He said, we'll know tomorrow. But he spoke with Williams, and Williams was in good spirits after the game today.
1: Gotcha. All right. So he's going to do that. All right. Interesting. Caleb Williams. All right. Let's get back to Vegas.
2: All right, we'll go back to Vegas. We'll go back to the Raiders winning it 26-14 over the Chargers. Raiders Nation now 2-0. Chargers down to 0-2. What's more shocking, by the way? Raiders 2-0, the Chargers 0-2. All right, so the fumbles today. 6 total fumbles from the Chargers. They lost one of them, but 6 fumbles for the Chargers. Here was one of them.
3: Hampton up the middle. He lost the football. Right to Jeremy Chinn. Chinn off to the races. Down the sideline. Chinn still going. And finally brought down. A massive turnover.
2: That was the biggest one of them all, John. But yes, the 6th fumble of the Chargers today.
1: 6 fumbles. 6. Are you serious? 6? I'm serious. I'm asking you a question for real.
2: Oh, yeah. Literally 6. And one recovered by the Raiders. And Justin Herbert, by the way, on top of those just 6 fumbles, 2 interceptions from Justin Herbert. 15 of 27, 192 yards. He had a passer rating of 59 because he himself fumbled the ball 3 times as well.
1: Josh, first coach fired. I'm not suggesting it's going to be Jim Harbaugh. Of course not. It'll be somebody. I don't know. It might not be who I thought, Aaron Glenn. The Jets are playing a little better than I thought. They lost today, but they probably should not have. Peyton Lodge and, appreciate the Raider music. Die that down a little bit. I know Raider fans are excited to be 2-0 for the first time since 2021. That's pretty cool, but I'll tell you this, man. Wow, the Chargers being 0-2. I think that's a bigger surprise, to be honest with you. I don't think many. I mean, look who they opened with. The Cardinals and the Raiders. right? They should have been 2-0 on this thing. You would have thought 0-2. I don't know. There was some crazy stuff that happened outside of injuries, but if you're just joining us, one more, and I don't know if there's an update here. Peyton Lodgy, you tell me, probably not, but Jaden Daniels left the game with a left arm injury. Are they saying anything on that? Like Commander owners, is it going to be, what is it, Marcus Mariota running around starting games?
2: I don't know yet. We'll see what happens with Jaden Daniels, but no update on him. Again, getting carted off today with that left elbow injury.
1: Okay. Okay. All right. Yeah, that's not good. That's not good. Packer fan, let's talk about teams that squeaked one out. Okay? Packer fan, you're 1-1, and you are happy to be 1-1. You're hoping to capitalize off the Bears situation, and Green Bay squeaked one out. If you're a Jets fan, you're sick, but you're always sick. You're used to it. I don't know if there's a fan base in a rougher mood right now, though.
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1: Yeah, and that's the NFL, right? Every single week, three really good teams are going to lose. Every single week, three really bad teams are going to win. And I think that's part of the reason it's like all America watches anymore on live television is football. Nobody's watching appointment television for anything else other than sports right now. And I think part of the reason is, yeah, if you know how the movie is going to end every single time, you're less likely to watch. And that's the crazy thing about the NFL. Titan fan. There was a point, a long time point in that game today where you thought you were probably going to win. Almost. Jets fan, you thought you were going to win. Ravens fan, you thought you were going to win. I wanted to take a couple of takeaways here on Westwood One Sports NFL Sunday. Now, what's going on? We're done with all the games getting ready for Sunday night here on Westwood One. Don't sleep on what the Bengals did in Houston today. Houston, you have a problem? You're 0-2? I'm not sure you've lost to two good teams. I'm not selling my stock. C.J. Stroud had 353 yards passing. No teeters, no picks. That was the thing. The Bengal defense kept the Texans out of the end zone today. That's impressive. Out of the end zone. The Bengals defense. This is a defense that gave up almost 500 points last year. They made massive changes.
6: Dexter Lawrence, Boye Mafe, to name a few. Are the Bengals? Is this a top 12 defense? Did Joe Burrow just get a good defense all of a sudden? I mean, make no mistake, that's a big win. Cincinnati went in there and beat the Houston Texans 20-6. That's impressive. And I know Houston was able to throw a lot, but they weren't able to get in the end zone, and they couldn't run. The Texans, 60 yards rushing, 3.3 per carry. You'll take that every single week in the NFL. If you can keep a team under 100 yards, under 4 yards per carry, dude, you're going to win way more games than you lose in this league. Not even close. So that was a big win. Peyton Lodge, biggest win today. I'm still going with the Saints over the Ravens. Worst loss today, Peyton Lodge. I'm going with Tampa Bay losing to Cleveland just for the simple principle of it. I didn't pick on Pittsburgh today. Aaron Rodgers got benched. Like, Mike McCarthy pulled him. A lot of people are saying he's done. I don't know. Sometimes when you reach a certain age, you fall off the cliff and you're just not good anymore. You see it happen to athletes all the time. I don't know if that's Aaron Rodgers. I don't think that arm talent ever leaves. Ever. So that's my biggest win, the Saints. Biggest loss, Tampa Bay. Peyton Lodge, let's check in with you on Westwood One. Where are you headed?
2: I'll go biggest win with the Saints as well. I'll go worst loss, the Tampa Bay Buccaneers. But the only thing I will give them is that it probably could have been a big Tampa Bay drive at the end to win it. Baker Mayfield leading his team down the field at the two-minute warning, and then it turns into a two-hour warning and an almost three-hour delay, and it totally ruined the momentum Baker had to end the game. Tough way to go out for the Buccaneers.
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14: 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It appears by its own numbers, the U.S. government seems insolvent. 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

0: It's NFL Kickoff, presented by YouTube TV on Westwood One Sports. Here's Josh Graham.
1: Week two of the NFL season has been a doozy. Crazy games in the early session. Late afternoon, had some surprising results. Sadly, injuries have been a big part of the story today. However,